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0: Here's a look at your weather forecast, powered by weatherology.com. Lows dip down to about 59 tonight. Under clear skies, southerly winds 8 to 15 miles an hour. High temperatures reach up to 83. Tomorrow, mainly sunny skies. Mainly clear tomorrow night. Lows around 54. Ample sunshine expected Wednesday. Clouds on the increase by Thursday. Highs in the upper 70s. I'm staff meteorologist Derek Height. Currently, it's 73 degrees.
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3: Pitch. Pete skies it. Right field. Benson at the track. The wall. If it's fair, it's gone. It is! Grand slam, Pete Crow Armstrong. And PCA playing like MVP.
4: 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Edmonds back at the wall. Jumps up. It's into the basket. We
3: 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Throw home. 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
5: 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Let's talk some Chicago Cubs baseball, shall we? You heard the mashup there done by producer Brandon Combs. That was the voice of Alex Cohen, who is a play-by-play announcer for the Cubs and other sports as well on Marquee Sports Network. He's the host of Cubs Now on Marquee. You can find him on Twitter at VoiceOfCohen2. And he just called this past weekend series between the Cubs and the Rangers in Arlington. Alex, it's Pat Boyle. Thanks for joining us, man. How you doing?
6: Doing well. Thanks for having me on. I really appreciate it. Just enjoying the off day and getting ready for a series against the Braves and the Cubs. It should be fun.
5: Oh, yeah. Yeah, two of the best teams in all baseball this year. That's going to be great. And then you got the Northsiders against the Southsiders coming up later this week, Cubbies White Sox. And then they return home to put that historic home winning streak against the Brew Crew, their bitter rivals, next week. So it's going to be a lot of fun baseball coming up for the Cubbies here. Alex, what have we watched through the first 41 games of the Cubs season? It's been pretty special, to say the least. What can you tell us about this Cubs team and their success despite all the injuries that have befell this pitching staff?
6: Yeah, I mean, they're just so solid, especially from an offensive perspective. I know that they've been shut out the last two games against the Rangers, but prior to that, you know, top 10 in baseball in pretty much every single statistical category from an offensive perspective. And that's just because, you know, 1 through 9 in the order, there's no easy outs. I mean, when you have your 9-0 hitter, Dansby Swanson, among the league leaders in walk percentage and, you know,

0: Always remember this beat.
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0: Here's a look at your weather forecast, powered by weatherology.com. Lows dip down to about 59 tonight. Under clear skies, southerly winds 8 to 15 miles an hour. High temperatures reach up to 83. Tomorrow, mainly sunny skies. Mainly clear tomorrow night. Lows around 54. Ample sunshine expected Wednesday. Clouds on the increase by Thursday. Highs in the upper 70s. I'm staff meteorologist Derek Height. Currently 70.
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0: dip down to about 59
1: tonight under clear skies, southerly winds 8 to 15 miles an hour.
0: High temperatures reach up to 83
1: tomorrow, mainly sunny skies, mainly clear tomorrow night,
0: lows around 54.
1: Ample sunshine expected Wednesday, clouds on the increase by Thursday, highs in the upper 70s.
0: I'm staff meteorologist Derek Height.
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0: 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Lows around 59 overnight, under clear skies, southerly winds 8 to 15 miles an hour. High of 83 Tuesday, lots of sunshine. Mainly clear skies Tuesday night, lows dip down to about 54. Highs level off around 77 Wednesday, under sunny skies, 80 Thursday. I'm staff meteorologist Derek Height. Currently 64.
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0: Here's a look at your weather forecast powered by weatherology.com. Lows around 59 overnight, under clear skies, southerly winds 8 to 15 miles an hour. High of 83 Tuesday, lots of sunshine. Mainly clear skies Tuesday night, lows dip down to about 54. Highs level off around 77 Wednesday, under sunny skies, 80 Thursday. I'm staff meteorologist Derek Height. Right now, it's 63 degrees.
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0: Here's a look at your weather forecast powered by weatherology.com. Lows around 59 overnight, under clear skies, southerly winds 8 to 15 miles an hour. High of 83 Tuesday, lots of sunshine. Mainly clear skies Tuesday night, lows dip down to about 54. Highs level off around 77 Wednesday, under sunny skies, 80 Thursday. I'm staff meteorologist Derek Height. Currently 63.
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0: Here's a look at your weather forecast powered by weatherology.com. Lows level off around 59 overnight under clear skies. Winds out of the southwest 10 to 15 miles an hour. Tuesday, high of 83. Lows around 54 Tuesday night, mainly clear. Dry with temperatures above average Wednesday and Thursday and highs in the upper 70s. I'm staff meteorologist Derek Height. Right now, 62.
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0: Here's a look at your weather forecast powered by weatherology.com. Lows level off around 59 overnight under clear skies. Winds out of the southwest 10 to 15 miles an hour. Tuesday, high of 83. Lows around 54 Tuesday night, mainly clear. Dry with temperatures above average Wednesday and Thursday and highs in the upper 70s. I'm staff meteorologist Derek Height. Currently 61.
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0: Here's a look at your weather forecast powered by weatherology.com. Lows around 59 overnight under clear skies, southwest winds 10 to 15 miles an hour. Highs around 81 Tuesday, partly cloudy. Lows level off around 51 Tuesday night, mainly clear. Ample sunshine expected Wednesday with daytime highs approaching 77, 79 Thursday. I'm staff meteorologist Derek Height. Right now, it's 60 degrees.
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0: Yes, they got the first overall pick. Yes, it's likely to Bonsa, but I just wish they had been patient and not traded for Anthony Davis and Trae Young and allowed this team to grow organically around it, Bonsa, instead of, you know, is the work ethic that you want to learn from necessarily Anthony Davis when he plays one game every, you know, every year, I guess. Not, I was going to make a joke about like once every couple of weeks. He basically plays one game a year.
1: I will disagree on that one. I think the Wizards will be pretty good next year. Final one for you. True or false, the Utah Jazz will be a playoff team next year in the Western Conference.
0: That I will agree with. That I think they can sneak into the postseason. By that, you mean like playing and then, you know, win a playing game.
1: And yes, to be fair, just to qualify the question, like let's say top 10, like they're in the play-in. That's why, like, you don't think the Wizards are going to be a top 10 team in the East next year, but we can take this to the Jazz.
0: I mean, listen, maybe with the top 10, but as I said, I mean, again, Anthony Davis never plays. The Bonsa's a rookie. Alex Sarr is, you know, an okay top pick, but he's not, you know, Cooper Flagg or Wembanyama. But with Utah, yeah, I mean, I think Utah's a really good team regardless. Lauri Markkanen, Keontae George is a great player. Ace Bailey started to come on second half of the year. Jaren Jackson now, who didn't even play for him. He played, what, two or three games? And then you know, you add maybe Darren Peterson, maybe it's Cam Boozer. I think they have a good head coach in Will Hardy. We just haven't seen him have an opportunity to try and win games. He's been, you know, been there for basically 3 or 4 years. They've lost on purpose every time he's been there. So,
1: what's the most exciting thing happening in JT's personal life?
0: Well, in about 10 seconds, I'm about to not have to talk to you anymore. So that's pretty good.
1: We'll talk to you later, buddy. NBA today, 4 to 7 p.m. Eastern on NBA Radio, youtube.com/TerminatorRadio. Appreciate you, buddy.
0: All right, farewell.
1: That was closer to like 15 seconds, to be fair to JT. I love that. He's awesome. The show is great with him and Eddie Johnson. And you should check out his YouTube page. He's very funny, and I love the takes on the NBA. All right, we'll take a quick break, and on the other side, the Chiefs are playing Monday Night Football Week 1. Do you really think Patrick Mahomes isn't playing in that game? We'll discuss next.
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0: Here's a look at your weather forecast powered by weatherology.com. 81 this afternoon under partly cloudy skies. Westerly winds 10 to 20 miles an hour. Tonight, lows level off around 51. High temperatures reach up to 77. Tomorrow, bright sunshine expected. Dry with temps a bit above average Thursday and Friday, and highs from the upper 70s to the upper 80s. I'm staff meteorologist Derek Height. Right now, it's 75 degrees.
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2: I'm Jennifer Kuiper. President Trump's FDA commissioner is out. The latest from CBS's Linda Kenyon.
3: Marty McCary is resigning as head of the Food and Drug Administration. He was an outspoken opponent of COVID measures during the pandemic. But in recent weeks, health industry executives, abortion opponents, and others complained about him. Most recently, vaping lobbyists said he was blocking approval of fruit-flavored e-cigarettes, flavors which sometimes appeal to children. When asked about his resignation, President Trump praised McCary and said, quote, he's a terrific guy and that he's going to go on, he's going to do well. Linda Kenyon, CBS News, The White House.
2: President Trump heads to Beijing for a high-stakes summit with Chinese President Xi Jinping. He says of the war with Iran,
4: well, I think, number one, we're going to have a long talk about it. I think he's been relatively good, to be honest with you. You look at the blockade, no problem.
2: Denver International Airport officials say ground detection sensors were set off when a 41-year-old man scaled the 8-foot fence surrounding the airport Friday night and was struck and killed by a plane. It has been ruled suicide. When operators reviewed the alarm, cameras showed a group of deer just outside the perimeter. Denver Airport CEO Phil Washington.
5: They did not initially see the trespasser. The camera view was alternating between the wildlife and the individual. There are some ditches in the area, so the person was out of view for a bit.
2: There was a short court hearing for Tiger Woods today after his March arrest for suspicion of driving under the influence. Our Cammy McCormick reports.
6: Tiger Woods' prescription drug records will be handed over to prosecutors. They had issued a subpoena for all of his prescription medication records from the start of the year through March. Defense attorney Doug Duncan argued Woods had a right to privacy.
7: I'm asking for a protective order to govern who can view these records.
6: Prosecutors agreed to limit access to the information.
2: CBS's Ian Lee has the latest on 16 Americans being monitored at a specialized medical facility in Omaha, Nebraska, after a hantavirus outbreak on their cruise ship.
8: We do know that there are 15 people in the quarantine unit. That is more like a hotel room than a hospital bed. There is one person in the biocontainment unit. That is more like a hospital room. They got everything they need in there. That person, it has tested positive, but they aren't showing any symptoms.
2: The Memphis Grizzlies and agency Priority Sports have announced the death of Grizzlies forward Brandon Clark at age 29. No word on the cause of death. Stocks are mixed on Wall Street, CBS.
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16: It's Tuesday afternoon, May 12th, and this is AgriTalk. Welcome to AgriTalk. I'm your host, Michelle Rook. Wheat soared to new highs on Tuesday after USDA shocked the market by slashing U.S. winter wheat production 25% below last year and cut 4 million metric tons off the global stocks ending. U.S. corn production and ending stocks were slightly lower, but the big headlines came from the big cut to global production versus last year. And in soybeans, the headline there was the cut in U.S. carryout on new crop down to 310 million bushels. Meanwhile, cattle continue to fear rising imports, even with the president backing off his executive order to drop TRQs on beef imports. We'll have all those details today on AgriTalk. Joining us, Brian Grady with Comstock Investments. Later on, we'll talk weather with meteorologist Brian Bledsoe and Brian Split of AgMarkets.net, his price action perspective, right after today's market news with Spencer Langford, economist with Pro Farmer. Good afternoon, Spencer.
17: Hey, good afternoon, Michelle.
16: Well, the May WASD does not normally produce fireworks of this equivalent, but it was an exciting day after the report, wasn't it?
17: Yeah, there's no doubt about that. Plenty to talk about today, that's for sure.
16: Yeah. Well, let's start off talking about the wheat markets because, boy, they led the charge with some big, big moves here in response to what USDA did to the U.S. balance sheets. Let's talk about that.
17: Yeah, just like you said, the wheat markets, they were sent soaring higher by today's WASD report. And that forecast saw declines in both the U.S. and global ending stocks for the coming crop year. The agency expects U.S. ending stocks to come in at 762 million bushels, 173 million bushels below last year. The lower ending stocks are largely driven by the agency's expectations for winter wheat yields to fall to 47.6 bushels in the United States, which is down from 54.9 bushels in 2025. July SRW wheat gained 45 cents to 679. July HRW also rose 45 cents to 731 and a quarter. And July spring wheat rose 37 and a half cents to 724.
16: Okay, so we will be under expanded limits tomorrow, correct?
17: Yes, that is, it's crazy to see that happen in wheat, especially out of all crops, but yeah.
16: Yeah. Well, that is a 5.8 bushel per acre cut in yield from last year and very aggressive by USDA. And so the market reacted accordingly, for sure. All right. Mm-hmm. What about soybeans?
17: Yeah, the soy complex, it saw green across the board today as well. And it was once again supported by those firming crude oil prices. Optimism around that increased demand for biofuels was reflected in the WASDE report, with soybean use For domestic crush in the 26-27 crop year, forecast at a record 2.75 billion bushels. The soybean market receives another market-moving event later this week as President Trump heads to China to meet with Xi Jinping. July soybeans gained 13¾ cents to 12.26¾, while November soybeans rose 10¼ to 12.05. July soy oil gained 162 points to 75.36, and July meal gained $3.60 to 3.28.40.
16: Yeah, it's hard to tell when you have wheat up as much as it was, if soybeans got a little spillover support. And we did see, you know, very bullish ending stocks down to 310 million bushels for new crop, which is below this year. But I still feel like we're all about what's going to happen with China this week, aren't we?
17: Definitely. The exports are, you know, just as important as what we're seeing domestically.
16: Absolutely. All right. The corn market, of course, we have not only the WASD, we're still watching what's going on with E15 this week, aren't we?
17: Yeah, that E15 vote that's been long awaited, that occurs tomorrow in the House of Representatives. So that's going to have some long-term impacts on the domestic demand for corn. Corn, compared to these other crops, it saw relatively few fireworks in the WASD today. USDA left its yield estimate unchanged from the March Ag Outlook at 183 bushels. And we also did see in global news, the Ukrainian Grain Association forecasted production at 26 million metric tons, which was 4 million metric tons lower from USDA's figure today. July corn today was up 4¾ to 480, while December corn was up 4¼ to close at 502.
16: Yeah, we saw a big drop in global ending stocks from last year or last marketing year to this marketing year, which was also kind of bullish. And so we'll talk about that a little bit when we get Brian in here later in the show.
17: Yeah, moving over to cotton, the cotton received a relatively friendly WASD report today with global ending stocks coming in at the low end of analyst expectations at 71.8 million bales. Still, the market did see profit-taking pressure prevail today. July cotton lost 145 points to 86.32, and December cotton was down 112 points to 86.28.
16: Yeah, kind of disappointing to fade the report here. Do you think the rally's over, Spencer?
17: Personally, no. I think that especially the global numbers really friendly, but, you know, healthy profit taking, right? We've been on a historic run up in cotton.
16: Yep, buy the rumor, sell the fact, for sure. All right. Well, let's talk a little bit about the cattle market, because it did not fare as well today either.
17: Yeah, like you had mentioned earlier, the Trump administration, they had backpedaled a little bit on removing those tariff rate quotas on beef as they initially planned, but they are still eyeing options to keep beef affordable for consumers. Data from the CPI report today showed that during the month of April, inflation outpaced wage growth for the first time since 2023, which really highlights those consumer concerns for affordability. June live cattle today were 170 lower at 247.70, and May feeders lost 250 to 365.90.
16: All right. And what about hogs?
17: Yeah, the cash fundamentals continue to limit the upside there in hogs. Pork cutout in this today's noon report was down 78 cents to 96.20. The CME lean hog index was also down 38 cents to 90.41. June hogs for the day were down $1.80 to 98.42.5.
16: All right. And that's Spencer Langford joining us with Pro Farmer. We'll talk to you next week. Thanks so much. Brian Split, agmarket.net, in with Price Action Perspective. Well, some limit up moves in winter wheat and a pretty good chart breakout here. Brian, what are you seeing?
18: It was absolutely so up 45 cents. And how the exchange will expand the limit, they increase it by 50% and then round that up the next nickel. So it should be 70 cents tomorrow. But definitely a very strong move today. The new contract highs were made. And really, when we think about this in the very biggest of pictures, the next resistance level for hard red wheat is going to be the high that was scored in May of 2024. So this is 2 years ago. And that was at 746¼. So one element of that is looking at the front month contract, and the May contract expires on Friday.

0: today in the row crops, but could we see a breakout if we get something favorable out of this China meeting, you think?
1: Absolutely. As of right now, the July corn contract has what we'd call a double top at 487.5. That was the high in March, and then that was the high that we had scored so far this month, a week ago. And so if there is an element of this meeting that produces an interest in U.S. corn from China, then a move through that level would likely lead to a push to a $5 type of a handle as far as the next progression higher. New crop corn has a contract high at 512.5. We're not far from that. So that would likely lead to a move to new contract highs on that type of a headline.
0: And maybe some new highs in beans or not?
1: You know, we made some new highs today, so
0: yeah.
1: Yes, already. And if there is any element of Chinese interest in soybeans to further than what we've seen, then okay. I would imagine the buying would continue.
0: Yeah, we got that new crop, but I don't think we've made new highs in old crop, so we'll
1: correct.
0: Watch
1: that. Right, right.
0: Brian Splitt with AgMarket.net. 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
0: And welcome back to AgriTalk. I'm your host, Michelle Rook. Brian Grady with Comstock Investment is joining us with analysis today here on WASD Day. Thanks for being with us, Brian.
14: You betcha, Michelle. Glad to be with you.
0: Okay, we'll start off with the headline or the shock here from the WASD, which was USDA slashing production on winter wheat, 25% below last year and 36% cut in HRW alone. And we had the yield cut was amazing too, what, 5.8 bushels per acre. How much did this?

0: all surprise you?
1: Well, anytime you see that type of cut, obviously it's a surprise. You know, the HRW crop came in well below the bottom end of the pre-report expectations from analysts. So did the SRW crop. So to say it isn't a surprise, that would, you know, not be truthful on my part. It was a surprise and a bullish surprise. And obviously it surprised the market because we went limit up in, the HRW contracts and, the July SRW. And so we have expanded limits for Wednesday's trading session. So there are all kinds of surprises there. I think the bulk of the cutting is done. USDA just slashed harvested acreage. You know, 67.9% harvested acreage percentage. The yield, as you mentioned, was slashed as well. And so when you take big chunks out of both of those two, which, you know, it's harvested acreage times yield equals your production, USDA caught the bulk of the production declines in the winter wheat crop this year.
0: Well, usually when USDA is this aggressive this early, it leads you to believe that there might be more cuts coming. And so you just answered the question by saying, hey, they've done what they're going to do.
1: Yeah, no, we have two recent comparable years, 2022 and 2023, that had very similar crop condition ratings at the beginning of May, so going into this report. And you can look back on them, and in 2023, they went with a little bit lower harvested acreage percentage and a higher yield. In 2022, they went with a lower yield and a higher harvested acreage percentage. And so whatever they do, they're going to massage those two numbers moving forward, and that'll be based on the estimates. But the bulk of the winter wheat crop cut is already baked into today's estimate. There's no doubt about that.
0: Yeah, and in 2023, that's where we saw those big abandonment acres in Kansas. That was where they had such a horrible crop, right?
1: Absolutely, and you know, and throughout the plains, though. I mean, when you see that type of abandonment, it has to come from more than one state. And obviously, Kansas carries the most weight because it's such a major producer. But Texas, huge cut in acreage, harvested acreage this year, and then Oklahoma as well. So those custom cutters that typically start in Texas and work their way to the north, they're going to have to travel quite a few miles this year before they get to many of those fields.
0: Well, if you look at yesterday's crop production or crop progress, I should say, and the winter wheat conditions, Kansas good to excellent, only 17%, only 9 in Oklahoma, 5 in Nebraska, 10 in Texas. So to your point, that kind of told the story already that we were going to see abandoned acres. The crops headed out early. So what is the Kansas wheat quality tour going to find? Are they going to substantiate this, you think?
1: Well, I would think so. I mean, they're going to find a very mature crop because, like you mentioned, so much of it is already headed. And so when they take their samples, they'll be able to put more of a final yield on it than what they would in a very immature crop year. And so they should confirm everything that USDA said today, no doubt about that. Now, the hard part for them is abandoned acres, because what will be abandoned and what won't. And I can tell you how a crop tour works, and that's that you sample fields and you don't make a guess on whether it's going to be harvested or not. You know, you calculate the yield that comes out of the field, and so that's what they will do. So the hard part this year is we have two moving targets. We have harvested acreage, which is a moving target, and we have yield, which is a moving target. Well, both of those, like I said before, have had major cuts from USDA already. So I think they've fairly well nailed the target. Still have to massage those numbers to get to final production. The other thing we don't know is spring wheat production. And so the implied number there, if you take total wheat production from the new crop balance sheet, it would imply 513 million bushels of spring wheat production, which would be down 70 million bushels from a year ago. So we don't know that yet. That's still the one variable that's out there. I think they could really sway it up or down quite a bit. But in the grand scheme of things, winter wheat production is so much greater than spring wheat production that you're not going to move the needle all that much, to be honest.
0: Spring wheat acres, though, are historically low. And so, you know, that certainly is a consideration as we go forward. How high do you think prices need to go here now to factor this in? Winter wheat, like you said, ending limit up today, but where do we project to now?
1: Well, I'll say this, that just the funds or managed money is excessively long across the grain and soy markets. So we got a bullish surprise today on wheat. That led to the sharp to limit up gains in the wheat market. Once we start trading wheat, I think at that point in time, we probably fully factored it in. The other side of the equation is, what do prices do to the demand for U.S. wheat? And you get to a price point where you start to shut that off. And so we now have to figure that price point out from a market perspective. So yeah, is there more upside? Potentially. We're going to need new bullish catalysts, not only in wheat, but across the grain and soy markets, to fuel additional fund buying to push prices sustainably higher.
0: The funds were still short in SRW wheat, though, so they could cover more shorts there.
1: Absolutely. That's the only one that they are short. They're heavily, aggressively long corn, soybeans, soy oil, even soy meal to some degree, HRW wheat, the spring wheat, they just don't get a lot of volume, but the percent of open interest is massive there with the fund position.
0: Yeah. And world ending stocks also lowered 4.2 million metric tons. That was at least slightly friendly, wasn't it?
1: Yeah, there was no bearish number on the wheat side of things, and that's why you got the type of price response that you did. So while the U.S. wheat production number was the lead number that triggered the big bullish response, there wasn't anything there that told traders to tap the brakes on the buying.
0: For sure. Okay, corn. Old crop ending stocks were raised 15 million bushels, so I don't know that was, a huge surprise. Let's talk a little bit about new crop, because we use the Ag Outlook forum numbers. We put in the acreage numbers from March, but we still have a crop that's, a billion bushels less than last year to start anyways?
1: Yeah, and I think the important thing is that you see ending stocks below 2 billion bushels. So that's a psychological level from a trade perspective. And so that was important. Now, the ending stocks forecast for new crop 2026-27 came in just a little bit above the average pre-report estimate, but it did get below that psychological 2 billion bushel level. And I think that's what we will watch as we move forward. Keep in mind, this is just a starting point. We're still 15 months away from the end of the 2026-27 marketing year. In fact, it doesn't even start until September 1st. And so this is just a benchmark from which we start adding and subtracting. We need to really try to figure out the supply side of things for corn and soybeans. We've already got the first step of that done on the wheat. But for corn and beans, we still have to try to figure out the supply side and then worry about what that means for demand over the course of the 26-27 marketing year.
0: Yeah. So new crop ending stocks today on corn, 1.957 billion bushels. Brian, those are likely going to come down, though, with more acreage cuts, especially as we get into the acreage report. So in the future, this is the high water mark, you think?
1: It probably is. I'm hesitant to say, because you don't know what happens with yield, right? Look at last year. We just blew the doors off on yield, and it led to a lot more bushels. So we shall see. But from an acreage perspective, I think that we've probably seen our high water mark there in the March perspective plantings, which is now factored into that new crop balance sheet. We'll, like you said, we'll get an update in June. But if you remember back to 2025, just last year, we saw major acreage increases as we move forward through this process. So March to June, June to August, when we started to incorporate the FSA certified acreage data, and then August all the way to January. And so there's still a lot to be told, I think, on the acreage side of things before all said and done.
0: Okay, let's talk about global corn numbers. USDA raised Brazil corn production 3 million metric tons, Argentina up 7 million metric tons. That's 10 million metric tons. That seems pretty bearish.
1: Well, it's competition, I'll say that. We already knew on the Brazilian side of things, it's just USDA kind of catching up on that front. The Argentine side, they're going to be an aggressive exporter as we move forward. And so there's a lot more competition on the global front than what there was a month ago. Now, that doesn't mean that all just magically happened over the past month. It's just that USDA is finally up to those numbers from a production standpoint. And so I think that as we move forward, the exports are going to be the key thing.
0: Sure.
1: U.S. exports are record strong, and USDA didn't add to that. They probably could have if they wanted to, but chose not to this month. And so That's what
0: we'll
1: monitor.
0: We'll talk more about that when we come back. And the decrease in global corn ending stocks with Brian Grady coming up.
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0: Let's head to the markets page at ProFarmer.com and recap today's closing markets. July SRW wheat limit up 45 cents, 679. July HRW wheat also up 45, 731 and a quarter. July spring wheat up 37 and a half, 724. July beans up 13 and a quarter at 1226 and three quarters. November up 10 and a quarter at 1205. July soybean oil up 162 points. Meal gain $3. July corn was up 4 3/4, 480. December up 4 1/4 at 502. July cotton down 145 points, and Dease was down 112 at 86.28. June live cattle 170 lower at 247.70. May feeders lost 250 at 365.90, and June lean hogs down $1.80 at 98.42 and a half. For more information, go to profarmer.com.
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0: And welcome back to AgriTalk. I'm Michelle Rook. Brian Grady with Comstock Investments joining us with analysis today as we had the May WASDE out here at 11 o'clock this morning Central. And of course, our first look at the new crop balance sheets for this coming marketing year. And Brian, we kind of left off talking a little bit about world corn numbers and globally, the drawdown from this year to next year is huge, isn't it?
1: Yeah, absolutely. So 17.4 million tons lower than what ending stocks for the current marketing year are projected. So that would be major. Now, the driver there is production. So 17.3 million tons of reduced production is expected in 2026-27, pretty much across most of the major producers. When you look at that, USDA didn't address it, but I think that lower fertilizer usage, probably because of the situation in Iran, would contribute to some of that, and acreage changes too. But, lower production drives lower ending stocks around the world as we move forward through 2026-27, at least how it's projected initially here. Keep in mind, this would still be the second largest global corn crop ever, even though it would be down significantly from this year's record.
0: So with all the headlines that we've seen about, as we start 27 and you get South America maybe cutting some acres, like you said, the fertilizer thing, is that being inflated at this point? Or do you think that that's realistic, that we are going to see those big cuts? And 27 is where we're going to see maybe a big bull story in the corn market.
1: Yeah, so I think that you will see your acreage impacted by that. You'll see less fertilizer usage, so you could see your yields impacted by that. Marginal ground is more at risk, obviously, than the higher producing soils. And that's not only true here in the United States, but around the world. So you can get by with less fertilizer usage if you have really good soils, and the weather cooperates, obviously. But if you have lesser soils and the weather doesn't cooperate, now you're looking at pretty significant yield reductions in all likelihood. So, but that story is yet to play out. I mean, we have a lot of time until that all unfolds, but at least that's the narrative that USDA has given us here as we start off the 2026-27 marketing year.
0: Yeah. So the corn market today, could you say, if you look at wheat being up limit 45 cents, corn wasn't up that much, that maybe it was kind of a disappointment?
1: Oh, I think corn was fully along for the ride today. You saw the surge in the wheat market. Even soybeans posted strong gains, and corn just followed along. No doubt about that. I think the numbers on the corn side of things were relatively neutral, aside from that world ending stocks number for the 26-27 year. And really, all you're doing is taking 25-26 out of the equation and kind of smoothing the line a little bit there.
0: Okay, so let's fast forward to the end of June and the big report, the acreage report. I mean, how many million acres do you think we've cut on corn?
1: Oh, I don't. I'm generally on the conservative side on that. I think that, maybe million and a half, something like that. I don't think it's going to be a significant number when all's said and done. Honestly, it wouldn't surprise me if we planted more corn acres. I know all things considered, but there's a lot of producers out there that still rely on corn, even though it has higher costs than soybeans. And so I don't know. I'm on the lower end probably of what most people are.
0: I'm with you. I've been out doing a lot of planting reports, and in the parts of Iowa and Minnesota, southern Minnesota I've been in, those guys are planting more corn on corn, even with the higher fertilizer prices. So I'm feeling a little bit like you, so maybe we're both wrong, but we'll see. We'll see. All right, let's talk about soybeans. Ending stocks there on this old crop marketing year, 340 million bushels, so a slight decrease there. But new crop ending stocks down to 310 million bushels, even with 3.5 million more acres of soybeans. That seemed pretty friendly.
1: Oh, crush baby crush, record crush number,
0: okay.
1: Plugged into the old crop, and then another record, huge increase for 26-27. So the story in soybeans is that we are going to crush a lot of soybeans as we move forward, not only through the remainder of this marketing year, but especially as we move into the new crop marketing year.
0: Okay, so USDA pegged new crush figures, 2.75 billion bushels. So that's up 120 million bushels from this last year, largely due to the RVOs being up, 60% on biomass-based diesel?
1: Yeah, new plants coming on board and all that. So this is biofuels driven, and just an incredible transformation here with the shift from primarily exports to primarily crush. I mean, it's clearly domestic demand is the driver here.
0: Exports 1.63 billion bushels for new crop. It is up, I think, 100 million from this year. Obviously, that must not include 25 million metric tons of soybeans sold to China. What did they do? What are they doing with that?
1: Yeah, well, I know that until something becomes policy, USDA doesn't factor it in, so we don't have any finality on that. So if we get some finality, then they'll start to factor it into their balance sheets. But they only take the policy in place at the time of the report, so there wouldn't be anything built into that. Now, how much is China going to buy or be willing to buy or agree to buy? Who knows on that front, but that 25 million ton number has kind of been floated out there by U.S. Administration officials.
0: Yeah, for sure. So you don't necessarily think that 25 is a signed, sealed, delivered deal, huh?
1: I don't think yet, just because it's been so vague on the U.S. side, there's been no confirmation from China. You know, I guess anything's possible in these deals, and I truly believe that the United States, Trump is going to ask China to buy more soybeans. But I think in the bigger thing here with the upcoming talks is that feed grains will be included, meats will be included, maybe cotton will be included. And so this is going to be much broader than what the October deal was. That was soybean based. This will be soybeans plus, plus, plus type of deal, and just broader and better for U.S. agriculture, to be honest with you.
0: But the 8 million metric tons of old crop business probably are not going to happen, right, of soybeans?
1: As it's priced right now, and everything that we know from a, you know, freight perspective and everything else, they will buy Brazilian beans unless it's state-owned firms. So, and the state-owned firms bought the first 12 million tons. So if state-owned firms agree to buy the additional 8, then we could see that. We could see a portion of that. I don't think we'll get to 8 million tons on the old crop side.
0: So if you don't get the full 25 million metric tons, do you see the market go down in reaction?
1: Oh, potentially. I think that a lot of what's built into the soybean market in particular right now is based on some hope that China will do something and agree to something. And so we'll see. If there's negative headlines, first, if the trade talks break off and there's no deal whatsoever, I think it's negative. Just psychologically, it's negative. Secondly, you know, what are the headlines coming out of there if there is a deal? Is there any hard agreeables? And are there hard numbers put on them and those types of things? That will determine the tone from a market perspective coming out of those meetings.
0: Yeah, for sure. The other big event that's going to come up tomorrow is House voting on E15. What odds do you give it that it's going to pass, and what would it really mean for the corn market?
1: Well, so first off, odds that it passes, I'm not really certain on that. I do know that it's standalone, and the Senate still wants to incorporate it into the farm bill. So we've still got a lot of wrangling back and forth. If you remember, the House had to strip it out of the farm bill vote so that they could get passage on their side of things. So, you know, we've got the House with a farm bill without E15. House is going to vote on standalone E15. Senate's going to vote on its farm bill, which indications are they're going to include E15 in it. Then they have to go to reconciliation between the two and all that. So yeah. Will we get a new farm bill by the end of September when the current one expires? I don't know. The clock's ticking on that one. There's still a lot of balls in the air.
0: Okay. I want to get a cotton question in and a cattle question in. Just quick on cotton. We had been on a rampage with prices. The report today wasn't necessarily bearish. So did we top the market today, though?
1: Oh, you know, I think when you get the type of run-up that you've seen in the cotton market going into the report, and then you don't get any sort of a bullish reaction to it, that there's risk that you've topped it out. And it's kind of like the grain markets. The funds can only chase it so far to the upside, and they pumped a lot of money in here just recently. So we shall see. But I think we need to make new highs pretty soon and have a fresh bullish catalyst. So watch the China trade talks. If cotton's mentioned, that could be the next thing to push the cotton market the next leg higher.
0: Yeah, I feel like that's helped push the market all along here. All right, a tough down day in the live and feeder cattle futures again. Higher corn probably doesn't help, but is this about the concerns about, about increasing imports?
1: Oh, you know, that was in the market yesterday, and then it kind of calmed down at the end of the session a little bit and all that stuff. A very headline-driven market is cattle right now. We're seeing huge divergence between the futures, which are falling, and the cash market, which is record strong. And so you can't have that divergence continue forever. So something's going to win out. It's either going to be the futures are going to pull the cash lower, or the cash is going to pull the futures higher. It currently looks like the futures are going to win that battle, and we'll see the cash market roll over. But just really, money flow. The speculative money flow right now is coming out of the cattle market. And when that happens in a big way, it's tough to stem the tide, so to speak.
0: Well, the last time we corrected in the market was in October, when we had the administration come in with their beef plan. So we'll see if we can hold it together. All right. Brian Grady joining us with Comstock Investments. I'm going to try to get my voice back here during the break, and then we will be back to talk weather with Brian Bledsoe right here on AgriTalk.
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0: And welcome back to AgriTalk. Joining us for our regular Tuesday Ag Weather segment, meteorologist Brian Bledsoe with Brian Bledsoe Weather. Good to have you back, Brian.
6: Thanks, Michelle. I appreciate it. And sorry for my dusty attire. We were shipping cattle this afternoon, so
0: hey,
6: I apologize.
0: I can appreciate you having some manure on your boots, for sure, for sure. It just makes you real. Let's talk a little bit about winter wheat. Obviously, we had a big rally in the wheat market today. Limit up moves here with a big drop in production. Yield was down 5.8 bushels per acre in the WASDE today. I guess not a surprise here. Winter wheat crop ratings, only 28% good to excellent and 40% poor to very poor. Historically, that's pretty bad, and it should not be a surprise for all of the adversity that the wheat crop faced, right?
6: Oh, yeah. I mean, it hasn't just been dryness. It's been late season cold. And, you know, because we didn't have a whole lot of winter, there was actually some wheat that struggled to even go into dormancy. And then it tapped sub moisture and got too tall. And there, you know, we always joke all the time about wheat's got nine lives or whatever. And I said earlier, you know, last week that I think it's used about 27 of those. So, but I really, Michelle, I don't think that's necessarily a surprise to the folks that are on the ground actually as producers. I think the market tends to play a lot of catch up with that. I think that a lot of this stuff, you know, people have known for a very long time that it's just been, you know, an awful set of circumstances for hard red winter wheat.
0: Yeah, it was just surprising to see USDA be this aggressive this early. I know they're talking very high abandonment rate, and so that story is not necessarily over yet. I know there's been some rains in a few areas, but quite honestly, it's too late for a lot of places, even if they get rain, isn't it?
6: Yeah, I've had very few producers, you know, come to me and tell me, say, hey, you know, that rain really helped us out. I've had a few that have actually skated through some of the dryness and caught a couple of rains here and there and then averted, you know, however many freeze positions that we had to deal with, you know, during the course of the winter. So I think those types of crops are going to be very few and far between, which I think is a testament to what the market is doing and, you know, what USDA has been talking about for sure.
0: Mm-hmm. For sure. I think some had thought maybe with some of those rains that we got that we'd see a little bit of an improvement in the U.S. winter wheat crop ratings this week. Obviously, we did not. Let's also talk a little bit, Brian, about the drought monitor, because we haven't seen many improvements there either, have we?
6: No, and there's a real, you know, when we're trying to fix drought over is such a wide area like this, it never gets fixed all at once. That's just simply far too big of an ask for the weather pattern that we've been in to accomplish. But if you look at, you know, a good part of Texas, you know, I've got some friends and I've got some clients down in the Concho Valley, in Texas, and it's the Garden of Eden down there. You know, there, the, a lot of those producers have been dealing with, you know, from San Angelo down toward Hondo and those areas, they've been dealing with multi-year drought where they haven't seen this much moisture in a while. So one area we're fixing, other areas we're going to have to wait. And if I had to put, you know, an area that is probably going to be one of the last areas, to see this drought and this hole fill in, you know, I would specifically talk to folks in, you know, Springfield, Colorado, you know, Liberal, Kansas, Hugoton, southwest toward Boise City, Dalhart, Clayton, all the way down toward Clovis, and maybe even as far east of Lubbock, that little oval area there, which I know a lot of folks commonly refer to as the Dust Bowl area, in many cases are the last folks to see rain when we see this pattern shift, because going forward over the next couple of weeks, we are going to return good moisture from the Gulf of Mexico. But a lot of that moisture initially, I think, is going to shear a little bit too far to the east. We're going to have to get into the last week of May and as we head toward June to suck that moisture back to the west. And I'm always, you know, this time of year, I'm always a fan of happy accidents occurring. All right. It takes just one thunderstorm day that the models haven't seen to kind of change the narrative a little bit. And I think that is also an important point to drive home. I don't have any faith, any rock solid faith in any of these computer models with what they're printing out right now. I think they're struggling with the seasonal change still. And I also think they're struggling with the major changes that are taking place in the Pacific Ocean, because on a day-to-day basis, and I analyze this stuff every single day, I see massive jumps from one day to the next on what this stuff is doing. So we're going to need the pattern to settle down a little bit to really get, you know, a better vision of what this is actually going to mean as we wrap up May and go into June.
0: Gotcha. All right. So we've talked about drought. The other thing, oh my gosh, wind today. And we have red flag fire warnings in a lot of areas, don't we?
6: Yeah, we sure do. And there's a big storm that's going to be cruising through southern parts of Canada, you know, this week. It's really going to stir up the wind across Montana, the Dakotas and up in there. And, you know, if you look at the drought monitor, I don't feel like a lot of times it tells the whole story. Montana in some places is doing okay, but there are still areas in Montana that are still suffering from drought. Their vegetation is not as far along as other places, so you're still dealing with stuff that is coming out of dormancy, hasn't had moisture, and will very easily burn if it's ignited. So this has been a real extreme type pattern that we're in across the board, if you ask me.
0: Gotcha. Yet we still have a few areas in Illinois and Ohio where it's actually too wet to plant there. Are they going to get any relief anytime soon?
6: It kind of owes to what I was saying with the modeling and how this pattern is going to set up, because I don't think any one particular model is able to forecast that right now. If I had to just say, you know, gut feeling going forward, the pattern that we're going to see here over the next week or so is gradually going to pivot back to something that might be more akin to what we saw in April, which brought better rain back to the Midwest. And a lot of those showers and storms shear their way eastward into the Ohio Valley. So if someone had to say, you got to tell me what's going to happen right now, I would certainly say that that area is probably going to err on the wetter side of things versus the drier side, just out of persistence with what the pattern's going to bring.
0: Just quickly, we've had some frost damage to crops in the upper Midwest. Are we done with it?
6: I sure hope so. I was looking at stuff that was coming in today, and after we see this ridge of high pressure kind of warm things up over the Midwest, it's not going to last very long. There is some cooler air that's coming in. Now, I don't think it's going to pose a frost or freeze risk necessarily, but in terms of, you know, growing degree days and getting things back going the way it should, I think they're still going to be behind even after this latest round of warmth that we're going to see.
0: All right. Well, we'll have you back soon. Thanks so much, Brian Bledsoe, meteorologist with Brian Bledsoe Weather. 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Zach Tinda with Producers Livestock. 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Until then, I'm Michelle Rook, wishing you a profitable day on the farm.
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1: 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Cloudy skies with a few peaks of sun this afternoon, with daytime highs approaching 81. Winds out of the southwest, 15 to 20 miles an hour. Lows dip down to about 51 tonight, mainly clear skies. Ample sunshine expected tomorrow. High temperatures reach up to 77. I'm staff meteorologist Derek Height. Right now, 79.
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0: wild stuff and say whatever. That was Mark Grace on a network radio show, prominent network radio show, just telling stories like that. An amazing story. He was talking about Greg Maddux.
1: You love the pitch, don't you?
0: Because dude had a boner.
2: My horny level.
1: You love the pitch.
0: You
1: don't
0: love
1: you?
0: The pitch, don't you, G?
3: Firing him out the back.
0: He's out there on the bump, like, oh no, our ace. He shredded his groin, dude. Greg, you all right, Greg? What's going on? Gracie, stand in front of me. Why, man? Well, I'm aroused, a little aroused.
3: Borderline erotic.
0: Extremely aroused. Well, I would not just aroused, extremely aroused. I mean, is there anything more baseball than that? That's like so baseball. Stand in front of me, Grace. Why, man? Why, you all right? Yeah, I'm just a little aroused. And by a little aroused, he meant extremely aroused. Well, I'm the wrong guy to tell that to. Man, you love the pitch.
1: You love the pitch, don't you?
0: Incredible. Yeah, there was a time for a long time when Mark Grace was far and away the best interview in the jumbo. There was a wild man. Wild man back in the day. You hardcore old school clones, remember? Here's one for you. SA Sports Honk, Rome. Lane is right. I got my degree at Ole Miss. Psych. I never finished my basket. Sincerely, Ole Miss sorority chick.
4: My favorite thing about Ole Miss is the education that I receive here. Psych.
0: My favorite thing about Ole Miss is the education that I receive here. Psych. How'd you going there? You thought that I was serious. Psych. She's funny. Hey, a number of you try to go with this. Wasabi Boys is back in. Quote, Lane took old Mrs. Cash before, but now has a problem with the environment. Whatever, bro. Jimmy K, same thing. Hey, Rome, Lane Kiffin wasn't calling Ole Miss racist or dumb as long as those big old hottie-totty checks cleared. Kiffin will never miss an opportunity for a drive-by troll job. And, of course, LSU footballers are Rhodes Scholars. Jimmy K in Illinois.
4: Hottie-totty, gosh almighty, who the hell are we? Hey, flim-flam, bim-bam, Ole Miss, by damn.
0: At least she was sober. She sounded pretty lucid. All right, we'll come back. One more segment. Not done yet. Again, no after hour today, so if there's something you want to say it right now. Hit me up on the phones, hit me up on the X, hit me up on email. Last segment, no after hour, but the after hour will return tomorrow. Stay tuned.
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0: Here's a look at your weather forecast powered by weatherology.com. Cloudy skies with a few peaks of sun this afternoon, with daytime highs approaching 81. Winds out of the southwest, 15 to 20 miles an hour. Lows dip down to about 53 tonight, mainly clear skies. Ample sunshine expected tomorrow, daytime highs approaching 76. I'm staff meteorologist Derek Height, currently 79.
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0: In the second game, he played 32 minutes, had 11 points last time out, 30 minutes and 10 points. We've seen him erupt. We saw him go for 25 in game three against the Nuggets. The following game, then he really had that volcanic reaction of 43 coming off the bench, followed by 18 points. Of course, Anthony Edwards is limited in those games or outright out. So that certainly benefited and buoyed the overall field goal opportunities. But he's a guy, if you can get 15 to 20 points out of or more, that could be the difference maker. That could be the X factor. So watch out for how Iodesumo performs. I'm not just saying that because orange and blue pumps through my veins. All right, maybe partially. But again, I feel that he is a key factor in this one and definitely an X factor, to say the least.
1: Yeah, okay, and then finally, the injury news to pay attention to this one. Both De'Aaron Fox, Spurs starting point guard, and Dylan Harper, the electric Rutgers rookie, who's already got a 27-point, he scored 27 last game, they're both questionable tonight for San Antonio. De'Aaron Fox with a stiff ankle, and Dylan Harper apparently with a knee injury that, you know, I was watching back the end of that game. He had kind of an awkward fall after grabbing a rebound in the final minute. He was added to the injury report earlier today. So, I mean, look, if one of them doesn't play, it's okay. The other guy's going to have added minutes. If both of these guys end up getting ruled out tonight, that's got to be trouble for San Antonio. So keep it here. Yeah. We'll keep you posted on all those injury news to Dylan Harper and De'Aaron Fox as we get them. But finally, Brad, if you're playing this game tonight, if you got to play for it, where are you going for Game 5, Spurs and T-Wolves?
0: Oh, banged up body parts for Dylan Harper. Oh, I ain't scared. I'm still going to take him over 11.5 points at a minus 105 juice. Hell, I'll play on the alt line 15 or more points plus 195. If you want to apply the 50% odds boost available right now on BetMGM on the NBA action tonight, elevate it to plus 224. Rolling the shoulders and getting seduced by the juice on that one, Pat. I think he's going to play. I think he's going to play his usual 15 to 20 minutes. Guy has gone for 18, 11, 8, and 24 in this series. So twice he has gone over the 11.5 number. Twice he has gone for 15 or more points. He's shooting a robust 55% from the floor. He's averaging 15.3 points per game this series. And you look at Minnesota, yes, they're number two in defensive rating in the NBA postseason, giving up just 1.101 points per possession, but they're also giving up 110.4 points per game. Dylan Harper will be the Spurs X factor. I think he guts it out. I think he plays uninhibitedly. And I think he absolutely balls of 18, 19, 20 minutes. He may score 20 plus yet again. That's my play.
1: Okay, so Brad, not paying too much attention to that injury report. And honestly, I'm not either. I think if I had to make a guess, I would say both him and De'Aaron Fox do play. Crazier things have happened. Again, we'll keep you posted. But, Brad, you know the way I feel about this series. I think Minnesota can win this series. I think they can win this game tonight outright. I think game two was a situational spot for San Antonio that they just came out and put the beat down on Minnesota, who folded up shop and folded like a lawn chair after they won game one, because I think they had the mindset like, hey, we already won one game on the road. They have a terrible mindset at times, but 2-2. No, when they lose this game tonight, their backs are against the wall. I expect the best effort from Minnesota. And going back to game one, the way they played, yeah, San Antonio might not have been ready for their physicality. They're ready now. These teams know each other. They've played them four times. I just don't think Minnesota's 10 points worse. I don't. And again, shooting variance, you know, one team's hitting threes, one team's not. This could be a 20-point game. Minnesota could win by 10. So I just think, all things considered, you get the average numbers for both teams. I just don't think the Spurs win this game by 10. Give me the Minnesota to cover the 9.5 here. And again, I think they've got a good chance to win this game outright tonight. All right, we'll take a short break. 310-840-4910, the number to join. When we come back, we'll go streaking. We'll see if we can get a 4-for-4 going, Wendy's style, when we come back here. He's Brad Evans. I'm Pat Boyle. This is BetMGM tonight on Westwood One Sports.
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0: Here's a look at your weather forecast powered by weatherology.com. 53 tonight, under mainly clear skies, winds out of the northwest, 8 to 15 miles an hour. 76 tomorrow. Lows level off around 51 tomorrow night. Partly cloudy skies Thursday, decreasing clouds by Friday. Upper 70s Thursday, upper 80s by Friday. I'm staff meteorologist Derek Height. Right now, 73.
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